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I'm Sarah, and we're going to head right into the music. It's music to get it onto, whether you're alone or together. Consent required.

Work that mother, work it to the bone, work it. Work that mother, work it to the bone, work it. Work that mother, work it to the bone, work it. Work that mother, work it to the bone, work it. Work that mother, work it to the bone, work it. Work that mother, work it to the bone, work it. Work that mother, work it to the bone, work it. Work that mother.

Have you tried this before? Would you like to? Would you like to?

0: You've been listening to Makeout Mixtape here on CJSR. I'm Sarah, and you can find out all the songs you've been listening to by heading over to my website where I have got the playlist. It's sarahhoyles.com/makeoutmixtape. Also there are resources for sex positivity as well as how to give and ask for consent. And also some previous shows. So really, it's a one-stop shop for all things Makeout Mixtape. And you can head there right now. And right now you can also stick around because DJ Galzar has From Here We Go Sublime right up next. Don't go anywhere. Thanks for listening, lovelies.
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I'm your host, Gulzar, and I'll be with you until 8 p.m., bringing you an eclectic set of music. I feel like for the last couple of weeks, I was speaking about Sled Island, a music festival in Calgary that just wrapped up over the weekend, and I feel like it being summer, every week there is a new festival to get excited about, new music festival, and this week is no different. I'm going to spend some time talking about a three-day music festival that is happening right here in Edmonton called Body Burn Festival. I'm going to play some tracks from bands that are playing this festival that I'm excited to check out, and also some music by bands that I really like.

that kind of fit the mold of this festival. So I feel like Body Burn Festival is a newish festival. It's a three-day festival taking place at a venue called Colab in downtown Edmonton. And it is kind of a goth, post-punk, new wave, cold wave, synth wave, all the waves added in, along with there's a vendor market, there's also some workshops. If you like dark alternative music, I feel like you would have a good time at Body Burn Festival. So it starts this Friday, takes place over Saturday and Sunday. There are some after parties. What I would suggest is if you do use Facebook, you can go and search Body Burn Festival and the event page will show up, and you can find out all the info. It will take you to Eventbrite, and some of the bands playing the festival are Patriarchy from Los Angeles. They are one of the headliners, along with Halt from Vancouver, who I'm personally really excited to see. I believe this is their first time playing in Edmonton. I'm going to be playing some Halt in the first set. Also, Edmonton's chairman and a band called DRSE, which stands for Death-Related Sensory Experience. They share members from Edmonton and Calgary. Also, Theater Corpse from Edmonton, and lots of other bands that you can check out on the Facebook page. You can also go on Eventbrite and search for Body Burn Festival, and it will take you to three different nights, Friday, Saturday, Sunday, and you can buy a pass for the whole festival, or you can buy a pass for an individual day. My personal favorites are day one, which is Friday, where Halt is playing from Vancouver, this amazing death rock band that have released two albums so far. We're going to listen to a song right away here, but what I want to do is I want to start this kind of goth and death rock set with a band called Death Related Sensory Experience that I just mentioned, also known as DRSE, sharing members from Edmonton and Calgary. We're going to listen to a track from their Bandcamp page. They have four tracks on Bandcamp. I recommend checking it out to get a sense of what they sound like, and also this track right here I think is a great will tell you what they're all about. This is DRSE, or Death Related Sensory Experience, with the track End of Time right here on From Here We Go Sublime.

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It feels a bit like Halloween in here with all the goth and post-punk and death rock music from that set. We just heard from a band from Vancouver called Halt, H-A-L-T, and the track that we heard tonight on CJSR 88.5 FM is Forever Dead, taken from their album 2. And if you're just tuning in, you are listening to From Here We Go Sublime. I'm your host, DJ Gulzar, and Halt are playing in Edmonton this Friday as night one of a three-night festival called Body Burn, happening at Colab venue in downtown Edmonton. And if you like goth post-punk music, night one is would be a great fit for you. I feel like Halt are incredible. Also DRSC, that we started the set with, is also playing night one, along with Undead, Sex Ring, and Rahil Billy. And of course, DJ Robert Bertowski will be spinning all night long. You may know him as one of the DJs at the popular goth night called Sex Eyeliner. Sex, Death, and Eyeliner. I always feel like I always kind of mix up the order, but I feel like he usually does vinyl sets, so it'll be interesting to see what he does on Friday. And of course, if you are looking for tickets, you can go on Facebook and search Body Burn 2026. It should take you to the event page. There you can find all the info and you can find tickets to the festival. You can buy festival pass, you can buy individual day tickets. So before Halt, we went over to Austin, Texas with a band called Altar of Eden, taken from their new album called Grotto Screams 2. We heard the track called Nocturno. I feel like if you like Bauhaus and kind of like gothy post-punk like that, you would enjoy Altar of Eden. And before that, we went over to Brazil, Sao Paulo, Brazil, with a band called Rakta, which in Sanskrit means the color red. They sing in Portuguese, and this is taken from their album 3. The track is called Intachao, and I feel like I think of the band Exmal Deutschland when I think of Rakta. So do check out Rakta, and we started the set with Alberta's DRSE, or Death Related Sensory Experience. I say Alberta because it shares members from Edmonton and Calgary, and I feel like they have a member who recently moved from Vancouver and now lives in Edmonton. I think he is part of the band too now. So I'm really excited for DRSE and Halt on night one of Body Burn. And another headliner that I'm sort of excited about is Patriarchy from LA. I've seen them a few times. I recommend seeing them live if you haven't done so. They definitely have this performance a piece to their live music. They're from LA. They've released a few new songs recently, but I'm gonna play one of their older songs that I quite like. I feel like that was my first introduction to Patriarchy. Patriarchy plays night three, which is on Sunday at Colab. I'll tell you more about this particular show on the other side of the set. Let's get into Patriarchy. This is from the album Asking For It. This is LA's Patriarchy with Hell Was Full, right here on CJSR 88.5 FM.

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in the background some EBM electronic body music right here on From Here We Go Sublime on the almighty CJSR 88.5 FM, taken from a compilation called Next Wave Acid Punks 3. We're listening to a track by P2 Syndicate called Deichmal Bist Du Ganz Allein. Pardon my German, but Google Translate tells me that it means this time you are all alone. And I'm super obsessed with this compilation, Curses, 3 CDs full of incredible body music. There is Italo disco, there is new wave, there is synth wave, there is cold wave. I'm going to be playing a lot from this compilation in the coming weeks. And before P2 Syndicate, we heard from Edmonton's very own visitor, who is back with a split tape with a US artist called Invalid. This tape just came out today on a record label from Brazil called Forca. We heard the track called Tioba. And if you like your body music, you are probably familiar with Visitor. They are not to be missed live. And Visitor is playing in Edmonton on July 15th at the Aviary, joined by Edmonton's LP Lorenz and Memorandum.

X, another great synth pop minimal wave project from Toronto. And rounding out that incredible bill is yours truly, aka myself, aka Gulzar. I'll be spinning some tunes before, between, and after the show. So if you like synthwave, new wave, cold wave, body music, I highly recommend coming to this show at the Aviary on July 15th. I'm sure I'll be playing a lot more music in this vein in the coming weeks. LP Lorenz is going to come on the show on July 7th and talk more about the show and his music, and he's going to play some of his vinyl records on the show. So that's something I'm really looking forward to. And before Visitor, we heard the latest single from Spike Helis, taken from their album Successor. We heard the track called No Bite, another duo that is incredible live, and I'm really looking forward to their new album. And we started that set with LA's Patriarchy, who are playing in Edmonton this Sunday as part of Body Burn Night 3. They are joined by New Jacobin Club, VOTMA Uran, and DJ Lisa Lowe will be DJing throughout the night. This is all going down at Collab. Head to Facebook and search for Body Burn 2026 for all information regarding the lineup and the passes, and it will also allow you to buy tickets. Patriarchy, I've seen them a few times, and they put on an incredible show. There is this whole performance art to their live show, which I highly recommend. And I feel like let's get back into some goth and death rock for the rest of the show. We're gonna end the show with Edmonton and Calgary's Uncanny Valley, who I've heard are almost done, or I should say they are done releasing their recording their new album, and I'm really excited to see what they release. And we're gonna listen to one of the tracks from their earlier albums, but first up, this is Scimitar from LA, taken from their newish album called Irare. This is Fade right here on From Here We Go Sublime.

Alberta's Uncanny Valley with the track Hard Eyes, taken from their 2023 album called Fevering Stare, to mark the end of this episode of From Here We Go Sublime. Keep it locked because Imaginary Landscapes is up next. Thank you so much for listening.

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10: Dropping from the veils of the morning to where the cricket sings, your midnight's all a glimmer, a noon a purple glow, an evening full of the linnet's wings. I will rise and go now, for always night and day I hear lake water lapping with low sounds by the shore. Will I stand on the roadway or on the pavement's gray? I hear it in the deep heart's core.
11: On this edition of Imagining Landscapes, Swimming Through a Diamond, description of a memory, an experience of landscape by the op artist Bridget Riley, the mid-20th century painter, whose childhood was partly spent in Cornwall. She was taught by her mother to observe fractions of lights, dancing patterns, this faceted swimming pool. Cornish Acid by Apex Twin, another artist who draws from her Cornish heritage, it's Annie Glass. Like Waves is the song, and that's followed by Menseni Suyemen, Dark Waves. This is all on Imagery Landscapes, and I'm your host, Caitlin. 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

Cheryl E. Leonard, field recordings with improvisations layered on top from Antarctica. Music from the ice. Track is called Greater Than 20 Knots, and playing it with a very heavy heart, full of lots of grief, reading news of emperor penguins from climate change, mass deaths of penguin chicks. So I want to tune into the sounds of Antarctica, so relating to ice and water, kind of reflecting as well. This is Light Blending In, Plains Apparition Haunted Ghost, Close-Eyed Patterns, followed by The Beirut's born artist Yasmin Hamdan, Nydia. This is all on Matching Landscapes on CJSR.

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The cake, Rainbow Wood, in this edition of Magic Landscapes. If you're just tuning in, it's the image is swimming through a diamond, and it's part of a memory of the op artist Bridget Riley, mid-20th century painter, remembering this experience of swimming in a pool, faceted structure, flex, bouncing lights, being immersed in that water and being surrounded by that movement and all the colors. Rakatak, Rainbow Invocation.

Hi, this is Joe Hartfile, your Grindingest Guide on CJSR's Organ Grinder program, with a reminder that beginning on July 8th, Tuesday evenings from 8 to 9 p.m. will, well, every other week, it will continue to be your home for Caitlin Richards' Imaginary Landscapes, but then we'll be beginning a new alternating schedule, with Caitlin on one week and me on the following week, providing music with a high organic content. So that's what your Tuesday evenings are going to look like. Keep tuned in to CJSR FM 88.5. It will, of course, continue to be your home for programming that challenges the status quo.

There is a kind of light which is not as easy to recognize as sunlight, moonlight, or electric light. This other kind of light might be called inner light.

0: When you look someone in the eye, for example, and see not only the color of their iris, but that hardly detectable glint in the eye that reveals an inner happiness, then you are seeing an inner light.
1: This is from Mark Templeton, going under the name Rev LV. So he's working with Found Material. It's an album called A Guide to Inner Light. This piece that we just heard is Light to Guided Narration. And we're going to close this edition of Imagery Landscapes with Pueda Hedvi, an album named for different rivers. And this is Appel du Danube featuring Planning to Rock. And then taking us right to 9 o'clock is Jennifer Castle, and then after is the program 20th Century Charles Dickens Experience, hosted by Smiling Jay. Excellent program, so stick around, and thanks for listening to CJSR and Imagining Landscapes on this Tuesday evening. My name is Caitlin. Have a great night.

Hello, folks, and as always, an astonishing show by Caitlin. Welcome to the 20th Century Charles Dickens Experience. Sorry about that, but we've got 1 hour of strangeness and wonders and stuff. So hopefully you are enjoying this beautiful Tuesday evening here in sunny Edmonton. And Steve and I are going to endeavor to entertain you. No better way to start than our ever ongoing pursuit to bring Ben Vaughn to the public.

The always wonderful Low Straight Jackets here on CJSR. They gave us Pacifica. And welcome back. The dudes before that, one of Calgary's finer outputs other than the Stampeders, in my opinion. And from The Sky's the Limit, we heard Dude Bomb, Billy Givens. You might have heard of that guy from Perfectamundo. A non-Spanish song on that album. But we'll get to those in times to come. God Love, If You Want It. And, of course, the great Ben Vaughn recorded in a burnt-out 65 Rambler. And he gave us the Perpetual Motion Machine. You're tuned in to this, the 20th Century Charles Dickens Experience, with me, Smiling Jay, and Steve. And, yeah, what time? What time beest it? 9:16. Here on a beautiful Tuesday evening, we've got about 45 minutes left of non-stop rock-solid entertainment for you, so stay tuned. For those of you just coming back from live music ventures, welcome home, whether you were at Sled Island or up in the North Country Fair, or if you were watching Tannis Nixie at the Cask and Barrel, or if it was a week before, you might have heard this band if you ventured out to Sherwood Park. And this, my friends, is Jazz Sabbath. I'd say they need no introduction, but, you know, it's Black Sabbath songs in, you know, a jazz manner, which apparently they invented all of them. So Black Sabbath, big rip-off band. So we're going back to the source here from the 1968 tapes.

0: Okay, great. Could you tell me why you responded to the ad?
1: It was emailed to me, and it sounded exciting.
0: Okay, why was it exciting?
1: It was exciting because I think it's everything I've ever dreamed about.
0: Okay. This is what it's all about.
1: Like flying dogs.
0: This is, you know, most people, when I speak to them, they don't talk about their dreams.
1: And really?
0: And this is what it's really all about, because money is just to go and make your dreams come true. Money's nothing but a piece of paper.
1: Yeah.
0: Okay?
1: Yeah.
0: Your dreams are what are important.
1: Yeah, I've always said that.
0: Okay, good. You're on the right track then. What do you do for a living right now?
1: I'm an eel.
0: What is that?
1: It's a sea creature.
0: Okay, you're joking with me, right?
1: No, I'm an eel. People pay me to be an eel.
0: Okay, what does that mean?
1: It's, okay, you've seen an eel before, right?
0: Yes, I have.
1: Okay, no, describe an eel to me.
0: Well, an eel is an animal which is long.
1: Yeah.
0: And wriggles around in the water.
1: Right, and how does it look?
0: How does it look?
1: Yeah.
0: I don't know.
1: But you've seen an eel before, right?
0: Yes.
1: Okay, so you just said it wriggles around the water, but, you know, like, just describe how it looks. Like, you've seen someone holding an eel, haven't you?
0: A long time ago. I haven't seen it recently.
1: Yeah, okay. But that's what I do.
0: What do you mean, that's what you do?
1: People pay me to be an eel.
0: Okay, I'm sorry, that doesn't make any sense to me.
1: Okay, like at public appearances or something, they need an eel, they pay me to go out and be the eel.
0: Really?
1: Yes, they do.
0: And what do they pay you to be an eel?
1: It depends on the appearance. If it's corporate function, the money's really good. If it's some sort of public service thing, or I have to do something in a school, it's okay, but it's livable.
0: Okay, I've never heard anybody do anything like that. That's,
1: really?
0: That's a first for me. I was in theater for 20 years, never heard anybody being an eel.
1: Really?
0: Really.
1: What sort of theater are you in? Like community theater or professional theater?
0: It was mainly college, university, a little bit of professional, a little bit of community. Okay.
1: Did you ever have to play Hamlet?
0: No, but I just rewrote Hamlet.
1: Really?
0: Yes, I did.
1: Really?
0: Really.
1: How'd you rewrite it?
0: I brought the language up to date. I didn't colloquialize it. But I brought it up to date so that you can understand every single word. Anybody with a high school education or less can understand virtually every single word.
1: Wow.
0: And then I started getting interested with the idea of time. And I got very interested with Arthur Miller's Death of a Salesman, where he uses time in a very interesting way. And I thought, well, there's other ways of using time, and people aren't doing it on stage. So just early this year, I decided, okay, I'm going to give it a shot. And I rewrote it, restructuring the time in Hamlet. And now the play starts the moment after Hamlet dies. And all of it is him remembering everything that happened in his life. Well, now that he's dead, there's no linear time. And he can pull back any memory he wants in whatever order he wants.
1: Yeah, wow. Yeah, I was in Hamlet once.
0: Were you?
1: Yeah.
0: What'd you play?
1: I played his stepfather. Played it as a lamprey.
0: Okay. All right, come on. Are you interested in the home-based business?

Annie, take a walk on the

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Everybody had to pay. A hustle here, a hustle there. That New York City is the place where we say,

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Went down to the upper

I'm a boxer who's just returned from London. My trainer is of German descent, though he grew up in the suburbs of Los Angeles. His dad used to beat him with a strap if he didn't mow the lawn exactly right. This made him a hell of a scrapper. But because of the insecurities passed on by his dad, he took to the bottle young, which slowed his reflexes, made him unreliable, and his body unable to take the physical abuse. So he spent his 20s and 30s drifting from El Paso to New Orleans, staying in these shitty rooming houses, training local middleweights in these smelly rundown gyms, all the while chasing the bottle and women who would call him ugly to his face. I met him in a London library. He was catching heck from a librarian for lighting a cigarette in the American poetry section, screaming something about Hemingway. We went to a bar around the corner where he was already quite famous for his pair of dukes. But in the morning, we found ourselves at the gym, doing the only thing we were ever good at. Him kicking someone back into shape and me focusing on that moment of truth.

So we flew back across the ocean looking for a prize fight and women who wouldn't call us ugly to our face. At the immigration counter, they asked my occupation. I said I'm a boxer returning from London. When they ask further questions on my trip, I said, is this gonna take long? They said, what was your purpose? What was your purpose of your trip? I said, sex, drugs, and spoken word. So I found myself in this little room as I went through every inch of my belongings, as my trainer waited out with the rain in the yellow cab, smoking, cursing his prize fighter. And at the press conference, through the light bulbs in commotion, I said, win or lose, this prize fight will be poetry in motion.

0: And I was knocked out in the fifth. And the first thing I saw as I regained consciousness was my trainer's scarred, aged fucking face. And I had what alcoholics call a moment of clarity. I knew it was my last dying breath. I had a kill stab the myth that beauty is skin deep. My friends, the river of lies is your precious fountain of youth. I'm a boxer who's just returned from London. And this is my moment of truth. Violins playing the distance off. I'm a boxer, but tonight my gloves are off. I'm out in the rain, and I have a cigarette in the cold. I'm just a pool boy, and my story seldom told.
1: All right, we're going to bust in there. And it's about time we played some C.R. Avery for our friend, Hippie John. And that taken from Magic Hour, we heard his song about the boxer. Sorry, there was a couple of swears in there. You know, it's not quite 10 o'clock yet. Hopefully, none of the older ones were offended by that. Georgie Fame and the Blue Flames gave a seesaw. What else in there? Ricky Lee Jones from a compilation album dedicated to Lou Reed. And Power of the Heartbeat, I think it was the name of the compilation. Some fine things on there. We heard her doing Walk on the Wild Side. The Spam Avenger, another one of Calgary's great all-time bands. And it's not a band, it's just him doing that. He's also a great musician, Mr. Bob Keelahan, Puritan's Fame, etc. And we heard Birth of a Salesman from that. Beginning the set, Jazz Sabbath, who invented every Black Sabbath song, apparently, from the 1968 tapes. We heard song number 6, which I believe is called Super Knot. There you go. The show is hurtling along at a usual ridiculous pace, so hopefully the ridiculous part is involved. It's time for an ad or two here on CJSR. You're tuned in to the 20th Century Charles Dickens Experience.

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3: All right, we're going to let her rip with a little bit of Cronin.

Apparently one of the most multilingual pop sensations of the 60s and 70s. The one and only My Aunt Susan lookalike, Petula Clark, from her Ultimate Collection, and I Know a Place. That one, of course, for Steve, my cohort here. The representative of Teen Tank. And what else in this set? Little Gene Autry, Don't Fence Me In, doing his cowboy Cole Porter thing. The Soft Boys with, you know, I'd like to say it's a theme song, but I'm really not, you know, that perverted. So we heard Old Pervert from their classic Underwater Moonlight, the Kronos Quartet off Nuevo. He gave us Mini Skirts, and, well, the whole show goes out to our friend Margie, who apparently had a birthday, and our Big Bill's kid. Apparently he was born one day. And everything goes to my sweet cousin Nick, who is the latest professional eel. That is his new profession. So at least I did some good this day. Okay, coming up, a lot of good time boogie dance music for you. We're a few minutes away. We got one more track to play. I guess I'm going to leave you with Love, because that's what I meant to leave you with anyways. In this case, literally. So take care of your bad selves. I'm just checking the time. We'll figure it all out as time marches on. All right, take care. Thanks for tuning in to CJSR in the 20th Century, Charles Dickens Experience.

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4: 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You're tuned in to Die Technostrasse, Alberta's one and only home for all things hard techno, hard groove, hard bounce, Schrons, and everything in between. I do sincerely apologize if I'm speaking with a bit of a slur. That's because I just came back from the dentist, and I was a very, very, very bad boy, and I had a lot of fillings that I had to do. So this is a shout out to all the hard techno gang out there. Make sure you're not only going hard on the dance floor, but also make sure you're going hard on the plaque on your teeth and preserving that enamel. From now on, I will be doing very good things for my teeth, hopefully. That is brushing twice a day, getting the bottom of the gums, using floss, making sure you get both sides in an M shape, and of course, using that mouthwash. Very important, very important. This message is sponsored by Big Tooth. Just because you're a raver doesn't mean you can't take good care of your health, and that's what I was not doing. So my punishment is having a slight slur, a facial droop, and 4 extra fillings. Today we have some pretty cool stuff coming at you live. I have done it. I've had the realization that it is almost impossible to be a pure Schrons DJ here in Alberta, but also I've realized not only that, but I've realized that it is wonderful to experience and listen to other genres of techno music, and I cannot just pigeon myself into one, aka pure techno and Schrons. And so today I'm going to take the first tenuous steps into learning how to mix and play a bit more of a I guess a mishmash of styles, but primarily today we're going to be trying out hard bounce. I got a bunch of tracks that are locked and loaded. I don't think I've really ever mixed hard bounce before, but I'm super excited to get into that. I haven't done it. I'm here to go, and we'll see what happens. Eventually, the goal is to sort of get a bit more of a utilitarian sound, right? Be able to sort of have different slots, open up for different crowds, close for different crowds, but also maintaining my sort of originality and sort of more hard-hitting, overdriven Schrons sound that I have been known for in this province. With that also comes the news that, you know, the last year has been a little bit up and down for me in terms of, personal health and job and all that stuff. So things have been a little bit difficult, but as things have normalized, we have finally taken step into coming back and returning to the techno scene as a live DJ. I'm super, super excited. Last show I played live was like November, I think, of last year, so it's been a hot minute since then, and I'm super, super pumped to be back. Show announced this week is going to be my first show back in a while. I am opening for Air.

1 at Temple Ballroom on July 17th, back-to-back with none other than Chance. It's going to be great. It's going to be fun. We're still figuring out the finer details, but if you want to come check us out, of course, and check out Area 1, Ario Vistas coming from Montreal, and Cater coming from Calgary, and of course, you know, who could forget Area 1 coming in from the Netherlands? Please check out Temple Ballroom at July 17th. It's going to be great. Also, Cynical makes their long-awaited return to Temple Ballroom, you know, flip-flopping between 101YG and Temple Ballroom, both of which are fantastic venues. So that's going to be great. I have some other really, really cool stuff coming around the corner here. I have a set that I'm doing. I don't know how I managed to do this, but I'm doing a techno set at a hospital on Friday. I can't give more details than that because I don't really want people to show up. That's not the point. The music is for the staff, for the patients, but it's a pretty big thing. I don't know how I managed to do that, so it's going to be fun. I'm sharing my love of music, of course, and sort of combining it with my love of medicine and my personal career choices. So that's always super, super fun. And then, of course, July 11th, we're doing the Das Techno House Event 2, which was the recorded series of in your home 4-hour groove mix that I did last time. It was a great success. I loved it so great success. I loved it so much that I did a second one, or I'm going to do a second one. This one's going to be a bit bigger, a bit better, a bit more well-recorded, all that stuff. It's going to be great, and the eventual goal is that this is going to be a recurring series once every 2, 3 months, 4 months, whatever, however much I can sort of, when I have time to do it, and maybe highlight some of the local DJs in the scene and just sort of supplement the radio show here. I'm having a real tough time speaking. The left side of my face really hurts because it's completely numb and actually not raising. I'm surprised they're not speaking with more of a slur than before. So I'm just going to close it off today for speaking. We're going to play some hard bounce music as always. Well, not as always. For the first time ever on Die Technostrasse, we are stepping away from our Schranz origins and trying out something new. If you like what you're listening to, you can text 780-492-2577. That's 780-492-2577. 492-2577. 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

Olivia Street of King of Foxes, and you're listening to Edmonton's local independent radio, CJSR FM 88.5 on your dial and around the world at CJSR.com.

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1: Oh, okay.
0: How was that?
1: Not as wild as I expected, but...
0: Oh, well, I'm not very good on the wild. You need to get one of those guys that does those, yeah, come and listen to these hits, kind of guys, you know. No, I'm not good on wild.

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And on the bright side, a fire lit by bridges that you burn. Look on the bright side, a fire lit by shit you never learn. I know I'm learning, I think all too. I can roll a cigarette better than I used to do. And I know I'm learning.

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have an old tune here that it must have been put together back in the days of the Civil War. It's about an old man awaiting for his son to come home. Well, this song will tell you the story.

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1: Assume that you're making a difference in the lives of the individuals you meet.
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1: wings. 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
1: 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Together we sink or swim. 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
3: So she
1: and
3: could only talk.
1: It's people that make the hard times bearable. 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
3: To scorpions.
1: In closing, here's a modern-day parable.

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Which letter? Say it. C. K. S. R. Try again. C. K. S. R. Right. Which number? Count. 88. 5. 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Right. C. K. S. R. 88. 5.

Stay out of the anger matrix right here, right now. We're imperfect, and we will learn by our mistakes. So if you get trapped in it, then it allows you to look at what sent you spiraling down into that matrix.

0: 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I know.
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0: electricity substation has stopped working, where tens of thousands of people are now without power.
1: There are very few freely accessible, easy or free ways to cool down, and that's a concern for us. The heat

0: where he cut all levels.
1: You said it's incredibly uncomfortable, but it's also dangerous. It's deadly, potentially, isn't it?
0: Yeah, it has been deadly already. 40 people have, we've heard of, also two kids dying as a result of being left alone in a car. This really is a very deadly heat wave already. And I think this has been a moment of reckoning in the last few days here in France, of people realizing that this is genuinely dangerous. It feels like, yes, we're back into this memory of 2003,

0: feasible, especially if you're working long hours. So breaking it up through a day actually cumulatively does add up. The power of this study is that it shows that actually productivity is maintained, if not slightly improved throughout. So actually having these regular breaks does improve workers, not only their well-being.
1: Snack now. There will be updates, though, on all our top stories on our website, bbcd.com/news. That is it from the newsroom team. Thanks for listening. Goodbye.
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3: He's widely recognised as one of the greatest footballers in history.
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3: Guess who we're talking about yet?
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4: Is he the ultimate self-made success story or the most effective monetizer of talent in sporting history?

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These are the ingredients chosen to create the perfect radio station, but Professor Plutonium accidentally added an extra ingredient to the concoction: volunteers. Thus, CGSR was born. Using its ultra superpowers, FM 88.5 has devoted its life to saving Edmonton.

And all the boys and girls sat in a circle, listening for the sound of bunnies. "But Daddy, where are the bunnies?" asked Billy. "They're all hiding," said Daddy, with a grin. "Why are they all hiding that, Susie?" "Well," said Daddy, as he thought, "I think the bunnies are scared."

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To Brooklyn Funk Essentials, slipping from 19 last week down to 27. And we hear New York sibling duo Frog at number 28, debuting with Frog for Sale. I don't know if it's the name of the band or the sound of the music or both together, but it just sounds like very delightful rainy day music to me. Little Beatles-y, little Sloan-y, I like it. Black Friend at number 29, down from 21 with Lone Star. And we kick things off with Deathlands at number 30 this week. You're tuned to Trigger Cuts, your weekly look at CJSR's Top 30. I'm your host, Chad, your chart guide, as we climb Chart Mountain up to a new number one. I don't know, we'll find out at the end of the show. We're going to jump over to Denmark now for a chart debut from Ice Age. The Danish punks have a brand new release called For Love of Grace and the Hereafter. Let's check it out right now on Trigger Cuts.

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And I know you still

0: I mean, honestly, I know you're trying your best, but you're not convincing me that everything is great.
1: Well,
0: I think, what if I just came down for a visit?
1: Maybe, oh, you wanna?
0: Yeah, I think that'd be fun.

How delightful is this new Carcy Blanton and the Burning Hell album? Two great tastes that taste great together. Everything is Great is the name of the album. We heard the title track. Gonna send that one out to the listener who emailed us this week and said, I heard a great song about being stuck in a death cult. What was it? That's for you, dear listener. Debuting at 24, Lex Leosis before that with Don't Get Hurt. Kurt Vile before that at 25 with Philadelphia's Been Good to Me. And Ice Age at 26 for The Love of Grace and The Hereafter. We're counting down the most played albums here on CJSR for the week ending June 16th. I'm your chart guide, Chad. And our next release has been all over these here charts. The 13th album from one of Canada's finest songwriters, Ray Spoon, a signed country singer at birth, sees them returning to their country roots. And it sits at number 22 on the CJSR charts.

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Ariel Ulysses, slipping from 14 to 19 with Exposure Therapy. Those Who Walk Away with Afterlife Requiem, moving instrumental piece, climbing from 27 to 20 this week. Another great Winnipeg act in there, Slow Leave, slipping from 4 to 21 with The Ruins of Things Unfinished. And Ray Spoon kicking off that set at 22. We're counting down the most played albums for June 16th, the week ending June 16th, 2026. I'm your host, Chad. This show's called Trigger Cuts. We're climbing the charts, and we're just about halfway through, getting better and better. We're going to be closing out the first hour with the latest from Population Deux and Broken Social Scene, but first, we've got Renee at number 18 with The Intangible. Let's find a cut from that right now, right here on CJSR.

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Population 2 with Gimmicks, sitting pretty at number 15 this week. A debut before that at 16, Broken Social Scene, back with their first album in like 7 years, Remember the Humans, featuring a vocal from new Broken Social Scene member Hannah Georges. We heard Only the Good I Keep. That is a standout for me from that record, but I'm sure we'll be hearing more of it in weeks to come. Tiga in there with Hot Life at 17, another chart debut, and Renee at 18 with The Intangible. Would you look at that, dear listener? We're halfway through the charts, halfway through the show. Over the next hour, we've got music from Truster, Holly Kenneth, Hiroki Tanaka, and chart faves like Weird Nightmare and Angine de Poitrine. And speaking of chart faves, Les Louanges

The Broken Balladeer, that's Gus Engelhorn, slipping from 7 to 11 this week. Before that, a little bit of Hoopla from Weird Nightmare. Their latest release is out on Sub Pop Records, and it slips from 6 to 12 this week. Calgary's Sun Glaciers before that with Spiritual Content at number 13, and Les Louanges kicking off that set with Alouette. Time to crack the top 10 open, dear listener, with our final chart debut on this episode of Trigger Cuts with heavy Edmonton trio Truster. I was just thinking about these guys this week and wondering if they had anything new coming our way, and here it is, Creeping Thing, officially getting released in July, but we've got a little taste of it for you right now, right here on the mighty CJSR.

What does Edmonton taste like? 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

Montreal's Knitting with Souvenir, new on Mint, slipping from 2 to 7 this week. Angine de Poitrine, jumping from 30 up to 8 this week with Volume 2. Twisted Teens holding steady at number 9 with Blame the Clown. And Edmonton's own Truster, our highest debut this week at number 10, Creeping Thing, their upcoming new release. 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I'm your host, Chad, your guide from number 30 up to number 1 as we look at the charts for the week ending June 16th, 2026. Last week's number 1, Fleur de Peau, and their album Parachute floats down the charts from number 1 to number 6 this week. So we're going to find a cut from that right now, right here on CJSR.

more than 200 visual artists, 40-plus exhibits, all across downtown Edmonton. 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

Edmonton's own Vertigo at number 4 this week, returning to the charts with Tomorrow Is Gone. Holly Kenneth climbing from 26 up to 5 with For Those Who Stay. And Fleur de Peau slipped from 1 to 6 with Parachute this week. Nearing the end of this episode of Trigger Cuts, I've been your host, Chad. We've got just a couple more tracks to squeeze in before we get to our new number 1. Holding steady at number 3 this week, former Yamantaka Sonic Titan member Hiroki Tanaka and their latest solo release, Isan, right here on CJSR.

0: Big Leap for Tanya Tagak. Sapo'i'i jumps from 28 to number 2 this week here on the CJSR charts. Hiroki Tanaka in there with Isan, holding steady at number 3. Dear listener, I've been your host, Chad. That takes us to the end of this episode of Trigger Cuts with a new number 1 to get to. Right after, one more word from our sponsors over at Blind Man Brewing. Check out blindmanbrewing.com to stay up to date with the latest flavorful innovations in craft beer. Sitting at number 1 this week, Cola. Cost of Living Adjustment is the latest release from the post-punk trio, jumping from 12 to number 1 this week. So we've got a cut from that for you now after one more word from Blind Man. Thanks so much for tuning in, dear listener. I've been your host, Chad, and I'll catch you next time with another set of the CJSR Top 30.
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3: So much of organizing is fighting for your right to be remembered.
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3: 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Ron Byers is an Edmontonian and queer historian. As part of Pride Month, the Non-Academic Staff Association at U of A, or NASA, invited Byers to speak on the local history of 2S LGBTQIA+ communities.
4: I was born here in Edmonton back in 1954. Which makes me 71, going on 72. Back in 1968, at the age of 14, I came out into a very different gay scene where it was illegal to have same-sex relations. I have been an active part of the 2S LGBTQIA+ community since then, and in 2020 founded the Rainbow Story Hub Foundation, which shares stories and media telling our history from the perspective of those who have lived it. And if you want to know more about me, you can go to my personal website at ronbyers.com. So why is sharing our community's history important? One, it promotes understanding and acceptance. Sharing LGBTQ plus history helps to promote a greater understanding of the experiences and struggles of LGBTQ plus individuals. Two, it preserves culture and heritage. LGBTQ plus history is a vital part of our culture heritage, and it is important to preserve that history for future generations. And three, it supports the LGBTQ plus community. Sharing LGBTQ plus history helps to empower and validates the experiences of LGBTQ plus individuals. It also provides a sense of community and belonging and can help reduce feelings of isolation and marginalization. So, where did our community really start telling our history? Well, it actually began in 1996 when local fringe drag queen Derek Hagen wrote and performed at the annual Fringe Festival a telling of the stories and characters in the drag community during a period of time in the 1980s of the notorious Flashback nightclub. It was a portrait not only of one life, but of a decade in the glamorous and decadent world created by a dynasty of young drag icons. Darren received the coveted Elizabeth Sterling Award for Best New Work for his play. The following year, Darren took the play and expanded it into his first published book. And I'm honored that chapter 2, titled Somewhere in a Field Near Toefield, shares some of the outrageous antics that happened on a small farm I owned at the time out near Toefield, where we had the occasional parties attended by up to 300 of Edmonton's finest gays and lesbians in the early 1980s. 10 years later, and after feedback, some good and some not so good, from the many queens portrayed in the book, Darren updated the book and re-released it as The Final Voyage in 2007. And you can order Darren's book on Amazon and get it from Audrey's Books on Jasper Avenue. It would take several years before queer history once again makes its mark in the Edmonton

community. In 2014, the Edmonton Heritage Council, a city-funded agency, launched a new online project called the Edmonton City as Museum Project, or ECAM, and invited former city councillor Michael Fair to write a story reflecting some of the history in the LGBTQ plus community. Michael once again used flashback and as a background for his story and shared insights into the annual May Long Weekend Sunday event in the 1980s called the Drag Races. And yes, there were drag races in Edmonton long before RuPaul ever decided to do his own televised version. The following year, local author and U of A alumni, Bruce Finneman, wrote an article documenting the early years of gay and lesbian activism, which mostly began right here on the U of A campus before growing and, for the most part, moving into the downtown area. Now, if we can go take just a few seconds and go back to Michael Fair's flashback and the gay drag races. If you look closely at the queen in the purple sequin dress, that's me, much younger and wearing yellow rubber gloves and cowboy boots. Since the events held during the drag races often got messy and the alley was covered in gravel, I thought it prudent to be prepared with appropriate attire. The cowboy boots I was wearing, which you can't quite see, and a Queen of the Drag Races sash that I was presented with are now a part of the collection at the Royal Alberta Museum and have been on display at times during special exhibitions, which is kind of cool. And speaking of the RAM, in early 2015, Royal Alberta Museum and the Calgary Gay History Project jointly hosted a community RIM remembering session. This was a springboard to building on exhibits that could be featured in the new museum that was under construction at the time. This is the current LGBTQ plus display at the Royal Alberta Museum. Rainbow Story Hub has been actively working with the museum.

created colored ribbons with the names of people living with HIV and buttons showing the number of years that they had been positive. The current LGBTQ plus display exhibit opened in the Royal Albert Museum on October 13 in 2018. Also in 2015, the newly formed Edmonton Queer History Project, along with the Edmonton Pride Festival, Edmonton Heritage Council, and the Art Gallery of Alberta, created a new exhibit that explored more than three decades of queer history in Edmonton. The multimedia collection contained artifacts such as news, articles, posters, and letters from various legal and political fights for LGBTQ plus whites, and ran at the Art Gallery of Alberta during Pride in June that year. At the time, the art gallery thought it would be too controversial, so it was put in the lower level of the gallery so guests would not be offended. Later that summer in 2015, at the annual Edmonton International Fringe Festival, Darren Hogan presented a second play based on historical events in Edmonton, Witch Hunt at the Strand. In 1942, the RCMP, Edmonton City Police, Alberta's Attorney General, and Crown Prosecutors participated

Ahead a few years to 2019, the ever so prolific Darren Hogan once again delighted theatergoers with his new work, The Empress and the Prime Minister. This riveting two-person play shared the story of conversations, both by mail and phone, of Edmonton-born but Vancouver-based LGBTQ plus activist Ted North and then Justice Minister Pierre Elliott Trudeau. It was because of the many interactions between them that Prime Minister Trudeau introduced Bill C-150 in 1969, which decriminalized homosexuality.

embedded into our website. As we began building our program, the folks at the Edmonton Queer History Project stepped up their work and began researching the history associated with many important downtown locations. In the spring of 2022, they successfully launched their Downtown Queer History Map and tour, sharing the histories of 27 significant queer locations in downtown Edmonton. Who knew there was 27 significant locations? Earlier that year, they launched a new website called eqhpstories.ca, where folks can add

to in Edmonton, and it's called Deviant. That's the same sex trials that Witch Hunt at the Strand from Darren Hogan was based on. And he submitted his script to the Sedona Film Festival in 2024, and it made it to the quarterfinals at the time. And I do not have any updates as to whether it's in pre-production or not. The Edmonton City's Museum Project

narrative of the Vreen v. Alberta case, where Dylan Vreen, an unlikely hero, courageously battles against discrimination from a government determined to deny his human rights, prejudice, and sets a transformative precedent for the LGBTQ plus rights that is cited around the world. This film premiered in May 18th, 2024 at the Rainbow Visions Film Festival in Edmonton and won the Audience Award for Best Documentary Feature Film, and it's also being featured at the Queer North Film Festival, where it was awarded the Audience Choice Best of Show Award and is still showing a bit at film festivals around the world. And the Rainbow Vision

And down the hall, there are neighbors at the Prince of Wales Armouries, the City of Edmonton Archives, McEwen Centre for Sexual and Gender Diversity, and we are thankful to the province at the Royal Albert Museum, the Edmonton Public Library, and particularly the staff at the Stanley Milner location. And finally, we want to thank the amazing folks at Explore Edmonton who have so generously featured our events and content during Queer History Month.

0: Following his talk, Ron Byers took some questions. One was about any particular stories standing out from collecting queer histories in Edmonton.
1: Well, we have so many powerful stories in our collection now that really talk about the adversity that we've shared as a community. I mean, probably Marna

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when you hear Fugue State and Theme from the Organ Grinder on a Wednesday afternoon on CJSR, you know it's time for the Organ Grinder. Doug Organ providing the intro and outro music for this hour-long program. My name's Caitlin. I'm guest hosting this edition of the Organ Grinder. Your regular host is Joe Hartfile. We're going to get started with Evangelista, the title track from In Animal Tongue. It's quite a beautiful, chilling album. What carries it for me is that organ. And then organ providing dream pop, oceanic kind of soundscapes in Maria Somerville's Luster. She's exploring memories of growing up by the sea and Irish

0: And to describe the invasion defies words. To understand the ferocity of the American military is beyond expectation. When the American military come, they come with the might of, it's indescribable. So on the morning of the 25th, there were fighter jets, there were helicopters, there were soldiers, there were helicopter gunships, there were bombs, it's like nothing you've ever experienced. The sheer terror that you think you're going to die.
1: It was the death of my dream.

educator from her recordings of her father's journey as a young political refugee. So she includes tracks of him talking along with her songs that draw upon musical influences in Quebec, the Caribbean, and Appalachia. And being a second generation Grenadian Canadian, so yeah, we heard Death of a Dream and Grenadas. And then leading us to a break is Beautiful Olivets by 5440, and they have a new album out called Porto. Actually, see my cat kind of setting up in the kitchen over here. We have a organ that she quite likes to kind of frequent, and I'm curious to hear what she's going to do next, so stay tuned for that.

0: come together with Edmonton's music community to celebrate Musicians for Canada, a benefit concert for Canadian unity, featuring award-winning acts, Secondhand Dream Car, the McDades, and the PJ Perry Quintet, along with The Gift, the music of Ian Tyson, Imbira Renaissance Band, and Hardcore Blues from Calgary's Porch Dogs with Monkey Junk's Tony D. The 7 hours of great sounds from our own backyard is on Wednesday, July 22nd at Heritage Amphitheatre in Horlack Park. 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

Night Girl by Queen Latifah. And right now, my cat Etta is discovered that this furniture that she likes to sit on in our kitchen makes a great sound. Sitting and finding the right note on the organ to having a nap on it, and that sound does not get we do not tire of that sound in this household because we love the organ. And this is CJSR's The Organ Grinder, regularly hosted by Joe Hartfeld. My name is Caitlin, and this is Trudy Pitt's Organology.

Heart File, your grindingest guide on CJSR's Organ Grinder program, with a reminder that beginning on July 8th, Tuesday evenings from 8 to 9 p.m. will, well, every other week, it will continue to be your home for Caitlin Richards' Imaginary Landscapes, but then we'll be beginning a new alternating schedule. With Caitlin on one week and me on the following week, providing music with the high organic content. So that's what your Tuesday evenings are going to look like. Keep tuned in to CJSR FM 88.5. It will, of course, continue to be your home for programming that challenges the status quo.

Kit's Sebastian, and there's Gweno. This is from her very first of her two Cornish albums, Le Cove, Damaris, On Hoyle. Now we follow by Leah Branis from Amazing Freedom Rock, 1973 to 1983.

Black Mountain Queens will play. It's closing this edition of the Organ Grinder, guest hosted by me, Caitlin. Be sure to tune in next week to CJSR. Joe Hartfile will be back on the Organ Grinder, top of the month. Thanks for joining me. Stay tuned for This Is Pop.

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2: 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Iconic Canadian multidisciplinary artist Sookyin Lee. New York City death rockers Bambara. Feminist hardcore from Baltimore, War on Women. Canadian alt country from the deep, dark woods. And rare performances from local legends The Wet Secrets and Calvin Love. 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

0: time for those rats you had working here?
1: Oh, customer to complain. They say they don't like rats for waiters. Father's okay. I make them cook.
2: Hey, Pete. 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

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And also, there's no rats in Alberta, so I feel like we're safe. So, you know, it's not a good joke, I know.

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And you'd see it right away, you know what I mean? 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No. Rats, they're there. They're right in front of you. You know, they are part of our being. Every

0: shown up here, right in the studio, and boom, there was rats on the floor, rats on the ceiling, rats on the wall. You know what I mean? Hey! Yeah, rats. I want to send this one out. I want to send this episode out to all the kids that are out of school for the summer. Yeah! Let your rat tail fly. Tuck it between your baseball cap. Bring it forward. Make it look like you got a devil lock. Trick your parents, you know? Nah, I just got a devil lock. It's not a rat's tail. And if they give you trouble, you know, why don't you just tell them this pop sent you? They got a problem. They give you grief, kids. 1-800, this is Pop, and I will sort them out. You want to know a cool way to sort out your parents in the summer? Let's say they got a waterbed, right? Yeah, I mean, not many people do, but let's say that they got a waterbed. Yeah, I know what you're thinking. You're thinking, Pop it. No, this is Pop. Yeah, Pop the waterbed. Good idea, but bad idea. What I want you to do, I want you to go and take you're going to go take a plastic or a rubber rat. You're going to stick it in the freezer, along with a tarantula spider, because it kind of works better on a tarantula spider. I've never tried it with a rat. You're going to take out both these plastic things. You're going to put them in the refrigerator. No, not in the refrigerator. The ice box. What's that, the freezer? Yeah. Stick it in the ice box. You're gonna put it in the freezer. It's gonna freeze for a couple hours. Let's say, 2 to 3 during this spot. 1 hour. Just keep it in there, right? And by the end of it, you take it out. You put it right on to the said waterbed. And it will crawl. It'll go, wah, wah, wah, wah, wah. And your parents will scream. Yeah, because you don't want to... Yeah! They're gonna scream, and it's gonna feel good for you. Because it is your summer vacation. It is the year of the rat. Well, it's not yet, but it will be. So why don't you make it your year? I hope you have a rat time. Hey? Rat out of hell. Rat babe. Hey, I gotta tell you what I just played. We heard the Wipers, Return of the Rat, Satan's Rat. Satan's rats. There's more than one. Satan does not just have one rat. No, Satan has multiple rats. Satan's rats, year of the rats, because it wouldn't be year of the rat. And the range rats, two of us, that's right. Two of us, that's me, that's you, the listener, listening to This Is Pop here on CJSR 88.5. Thank you. Thanks for sticking around, you know. Thanks for having me. We had a rodent of a time, eh? Yeah, we did.
1: 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Let's go. Atomic batteries to power. Turbines to speed.
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0: Do you know the indigenous name of where you live? 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
1: Dene. Dene. 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The Dene are spread out across North America, from Alaska to New Mexico. This is the largest indigenous language group in North America. Dene is used to name Ward D because it includes the Denisuhine, Tsut'ina, Beaver, and Dene Dha groups. These groups live in Alberta and have

0: Translation of the word Dene in English is people, all people, indigenous and non-indigenous.
1: We're grateful to Pipiguan, Pitaguan, and the City of Edmonton for permission to use these word naming videos. 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

0: someone who doesn't have a pencil to write. 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
0: How about we do this? 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
1: CGSR.
0: You know, I'm not hearing enough, and you're cutting out. How about some simple? Is it CTSR?
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0: CJSR. Just do that much.
1: Okay.
0: And you can add the rest of it.
1: Okay.
0: CJSR?
1: Yep.
0: Here we go. 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
1: Today on Wings. Nkoko Iju Africa is a community-based organization in Mombasa, Kenya. It started informally to advise young women who traded sex for money on how to leave the trade or at least be as safe as possible.
2: It is absurd to sleep with somebody just to get 20 shillings.

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1: Marilyn Liney was the founder of Nkoko Uju Africa. She now carries the title of executive director.
2: Mostly we had the issue of young sex workers who are teenage mothers. They have no IDs, they have no job experiences. Now, the only place that they could go and get some income was to the streets to do sex work. And in the streets, sex work was full of a lot of violence to them as young sex workers who are inexperienced. And now from there, we had two young girls who had been killed, murdered, butchered, and thrown away. And nothing was done for them to avenge or to bring justice to their lives. So we realized that we needed to do something about that. And in order for us to have a bargaining power with the government, we also had to register the organization from a self-help group to a CBO, where we can have a collective and structured issues bargaining with the government in a way that

0: we can bring them on the table and discuss with them. So that's how we came about. And we sat as a team with other stakeholders, with other members of the key population who felt that they needed some help, and enough was enough, that something had to be done by the government and by the key population themselves. So that's how we came about and sat down and coined the Kokoiju Africa. And the Kokoiju Africa also, it's a Pokomo native name, because most of the young sex workers who are being hurt a lot were the Pokomos, because they were the most primitive with lack of education. They did not have enough exposure. There are so many rights within their culture that they are not being given. So they wanted something that they can identify themselves with. So that's how the name came, and it means high voice Africa. That's Kokoiju Africa. That's how it came about.
1: Marilyn Liney made those remarks in a film about a pilot project training women to use sewing machines. Liney also spoke at length with Wings reporter Diana Wanyonyi.
2: I am Diana Wanyonyi in Mombasa, Kenya. I went to Bamburi in Mombasa and met with Marilyn Liney to find out about her work helping young women who have gotten caught up in selling sex for survival.
0: Kokoiju Africa is working with young sex workers, and in Kenya, sex workers are criminalized a lot. And despite of being criminalized, our Bill of Rights allows every person as a human to get health. The sex workers, we have always been having issues with getting medical services, especially reproductive health, because of the stigma that is associated with the sex work. Most young sex workers get a lot of violence. You find some of them dead. Some of them would procure abortions that will end up killing them. But you find with our government, because there are people who are not from high society, they'll just be added as data. Nobody will even want to know why this person died or anything associated to her death. And sometimes they'll get clients, and the clients will even kill them there or use them and then refuse to pay them. They can be raped sometimes, and nobody was supporting them in any way. So that's how the name Kokoiju Africa came about. It's a high voice that you are raising from the darkness so that the light can see. And because it's a community-led organization, they wanted a name that resonates with them in their own language. That's why we came up with that name. And Kokoiju, currently we are working in Kisauni in Nyali. Initially we were working even in Tana River, but due to lack of funds, we were not able to continue with the Tana River office. We had to close it down. So here in Mombasa, we are having our office in Bamburi in the community. It's run by the community. It's owned by the community. We have members that we have currently are 4,000. Active members, those who contribute annually some fee, we have about 200. Annually, each one contributes 200 shillings to support activities that you are doing. Like, for example, to raise money to be able to do our activities, we were doing chicken farming. In the chicken farming, we could have chicken and then we sell them at the end of the month, so we were able to pay our bills. And it was a rented space, but the owner of the space came and took it back. So we were jobless, that is penniless, no income to be able to do our work. But because it's not a business thing that we wanted to do it, we had to come back to ourselves and sit down and restructure what we can do again. We now taught our young sex workers other means of how to survive. Now, instead of putting our chicken in the same place, each one of them, like, you could take 10, the other one takes 20, you know, according to the space that you have where you stay. So we divided them in small numbers that way, and that's what we do. And then again, from that, there are those that you learn the skills, and they started that business, and some of them, they left sex work. You know, how do our young sex workers become sex workers? As you know, young girls are getting pregnant in high numbers in Kenya. So what happens, 85% of those girls who become pregnant transit to sex work. Because in the first place, why did she become pregnant? She was not even able to afford sanitary towels. Now she had somebody to sleep with this person to so that she'd be able to buy the pads. In the end, in turn, she gets pregnant and those guys run away because they don't want to take responsibility. So when they run away, it means that you are a girl who is poor and have another child that you need to take care. You don't have an ID, you don't have even job experience, you don't have a job market, you don't have anywhere to go and look for any job. So what happens? She'll start with one boyfriend who'll give me 50 bob, you get another boyfriend, you get another boyfriend, you get another boyfriend. Now, for example, you can ask somebody, okay, like if you can ask them, are you a sex worker? She'll say, no, I'm not a sex worker. But do you have wababas? Your wababas are clients. How many wababas do you have? Oh, I have 4 wababas. This one helps me to do this. This one pays for my rent. This one buys my child milk, and this one does this. So as Kokoiju, we give our girls skills. Because it is absurd to see you go sleep with somebody just because you want to get 20 shillings. So our girls, we teach them skills of survival. Like for example, those who have children, we've taught them how to make milk from soya beans. So that, you know, when you buy 1 kg of soya beans, it's costing 120 shillings currently. And from that 1 kg, you can make 5 liters of milk. And the residue, you can use it to make porridge. So that you and your child are taken care of. So another thing is that we have also taught them the skills of how to make charcoal from charcoal dust so that they can use it for cooking. We have also taught some of them the skills to do bread making, baking and all that. We have also taught them how to make soap, especially shower gel, so that they can sell and have alternative income. You know, most of them transit into sex work, not a choice that they've made themselves, but due to circumstances. So we give them an opportunity to make an informed decision. Is this a job that you want to do, or it is something that you've been forced to, so that you don't remain where you don't want to be? And you also have those, after having maybe stillbirth, or maybe they had to procure the abortion. And now, you know, once you get pregnant and you cannot go back to school, we have had some of them that we have helped to go back to school. And, you know, the good thing about it is that once they go back to school, when they get opportunities, you know, they'll always tell me, "Mom, we are very grateful, but that is our past. Please don't connect us. Don't make people know where we came from. It's something that we are ashamed of." You know, so and I also respect that. Out of the teams that we have supported, it's only just one who sometimes accepts to come and share her experience and the success that she has gotten from our services. And again, what we do is that we make sure that we look for opportunities for others. Like, for example, to go for trainings. If there's any donor, anybody out there who wants to support, anybody who calls me, we always have a group of mobilizers, those peer educators. So if there's anything there, everybody is given an equal chance to qualify. Please, if you feel that you have this opportunity, you want to do this, can you apply it so that you can be called? Currently, we got 3 of our girls, and now they are peer counselors, mental counselors, you know, and they are doing a great job. It is marvelous. They had one group that had the services, and then once they finished, you know, they went and spread the word. But now everybody wants them to be doing it, and I think it is a plus. And initially the community looked down upon them. They thought that they were a lost cause, and now you can see how they are giving back the community, and now they become something that the community wants. Mm-hmm. So what does that tell you? It means that if these sex workers can be given a second chance or an opportunity, they can do great things in our community. The stigma that they are facing, it is just overwhelming. Some of them even are suicidal. They have lost interest to live. And yet there are people who are full of bright future if given an opportunity, if given a chance. And, you know, as Kokoiju, we are limited because we do not have funds. We are depending on small things that you are doing. And 90% of our staffs are volunteers. 100% volunteers. Just one gets some tokens from here and there for support, because we needed somebody who can support us in writing reports, write documentation, so that we can stay relevant. So initially we didn't even have anybody to support us in writing, reporting, you know, but because it's passionate, we were just doing it, reaching out to the community, reaching out to the people, you know, like during COVID-19, I'm telling you, my house became a rescue center because

to go. We have been blocked. I come from Kilifi. You know, I cannot travel to Kilifi. I do not have money to even be able to give a bribe so that they can allow me to go to my family. I don't know where my children are. Some from Taita, some from the other side, Kwale, you know, and they didn't even have a place to stay. So I had to create room in my own house to accommodate some. And because the numbers were becoming unmanageable, I had to go out and talk to the brothel owners, bar owners, please allow them to stay. So we're only now left with an issue of finding food for them. Do you know that we were not even given anything from the government? Because I

0: better price. So we distributed this unga equally to the girls so that they could make this food together and eat. And that's how they survived for quite some time. And again, later on, towards the end, we also got some support from Rapid Response. So aid Rapid Response Frontiers gave us another 100,000 that we also for food for these girls. That's how we were able to support them.
1: On Wings, you're listening to Diana Wanyoni's interview with Marilyn Liney, Executive Director of Nkoko Iju Africa. She will mention OCS. These are Kenya's national police. The initials OCS stand for Officer Commanding Station.
0: Another thing that is very passionate with us, Nkoko Iju, is we do rapid response to violence. Rapid response to violence for our sex workers. Once they get any violence, we make sure that we evacuate them from where it is violent to a safe place. We have organized ourselves, some of us, like if you are in, you are staying in Bamburi and you've been getting violated there, we transfer you to maybe in Changame or any other place for safekeeping until you are safe before you can continue doing our work. Because we don't have funds, and that's how we've been doing our work. And like, for example, when the sex workers were being chased out of Bombolulu, we went and did everything that was possible humanly until they were reinstated. In fact, I was threatened. The OCS threatened me in public. And like everybody was in my door. I had to move. I had to run away. And sometimes I get paranoia because I feel like, oh, somebody can attack me. I am the woman who's recruiting the sex workers. I'm doing all things. I'm working with the LGBT. You're working with the lesbians. No, it seems that you're recruiting them. But I don't recruit anybody. We are only offering them a helping hand.
2: Why is that these girls are so many here in Bamburi? What attracts them? And apart from early pregnancies that push them to sex work, what other things are the triggers for these young girls?
0: You know, young girls are getting pregnant from 15, the age of 15, even as low as 14. But because of the government regulation and security, we don't encourage any girl to join us who is below 18. Because we don't want any problem with the law. And in Bamburi here, what is attracting the girls to be in Bamburi, they have clients here, they get the clients. You know, if there's no client, there's no sex work, because it takes two to tango. So the clients are here, around here, they buy sex from them, they sell.

0: salon. A bar, a chemist, a salon. What does that tell you? It means that the main business that is there is for clubs where men come to drink and then women come to solicit sex work. And then the salon, they have to make themselves beautiful to entice the men. And then the chemist, morning after pills, you know, they are really abused. But now, in the sex business, every day you're having a new person joining, and every day there's somebody who's leaving sex work. So it's not very easy for us to tell you that, oh, we maintain this number of sex workers. Because every day there's a new person joining sex work, and there's a new person leaving sex work. So that's what happens.
1: And what are some of the main problems that these girls encounter?
0: Violence. There's a lot of violence. Because of the criminal aspect of sex work, men take advantage of them. And then sometimes, like for example, in this Bamburu area, you know, those who are very beautiful, they sometimes get drugged so that men can sleep with them without paying. Like the other day, we saved one. She's only 18 years old, very beautiful girl. She was drugged. And then after that, I think she felt something uneasy. So she went back to the house, and then while she was sleeping, urgent call, and this girl was crying, "Please, madam, you come and help me. I'm going to die. I don't want to die. Make sure that I don't die." And it's like, what is happening? So I had to call somebody who was around there to go and check our mobilizers who are around there. So when she went to check, and she found that this girl

0: was very lucky. Had she delayed for 30 minutes, it would have been a history. And you realize it's happening here in Bamburi, naturally, mainly. And then again, those kind of reps, like for example, you've negotiated with the client, you've condom use, you find the client refuses to use the condom because of their masculinity, they beat you up, either you agree to have anal sex, they change their anal sex, you know, they force that upon girls. And again, another thing is that, like, recently we had a deficit of condom. Most girls are having sex for 100 shillings. And the condoms are costing 100 shillings. If somebody can go to have sex for 100 shillings, can this person afford a condom of 100 shillings? It means that they cannot afford. So if the government that you're paying tax, and according to our Bill of Rights, we are supposed to have these things, they're not providing, and we are not even being told what is our money doing as a tax, you know, it leaves questions.
1: I remember there was a time these condoms were provided for free in public health facilities.
0: Currently, there's a deficit of condom. Like for the last 3 months, there was no condom, not even one piece in the whole country. Not even one piece in the whole country. So what does it tell us? It tells us that most girls were having sex, unprotected sex. Yes. And at this point of time, you can see, you even saw in the media that we had a rise of gonorrhea in Nairobi. What does it tell you? There was no condom and people were having unprotected sex. Because most clients are married men, and once they come out here, they don't want to carry condoms, they don't want to be traced with a condom. So who are carrying the condoms? The female sex workers who are the ones who are carrying condoms. So when I'm so desperate and I want money and I have a client, what do? My children did get food yesterday. The landlord is on my neck. I have to pay rent. And somebody is offering sex without condom. What do you do? Desperate measures cause for desperate solutions.
1: And how are you helping these young girls to access health facilities in terms of them knowing the HIV status and also getting family planning methods?
0: For Kokoiji, we have 25 peer educators. These peer educators have been trained on reproductive health, and they are also sex workers. So them being peer educators, it means that they have a cohort that they reach. In this cohort, they reach their peers with their reproductive health knowledge, and then they refer them for the services. And then they bring some of them who are willing, they also join us as members in our organization. And those who feel that they don't want to become members, they still get the information and they get the services and they get TICO.
1: Marilyn Laini is very enthusiastic about TICO.

0: credit. It is working for us well because of those stickomans, you know, for sex workers, it's a big thing for them. They rather come for it. And if with that, they get used to the facilities where they can get these services. When they are sick, they can always come back for the services.
1: Yeah, for the listener who is not aware about TICO, please, can you just take a minute and explain what it is and how it works, how it has helped the linkage between Koko Iju and them to work together?
0: TICO is a blessing in this case that came at the right time. It just came around that time that we were pushed out of our business that we used to support us to pay rent. So they came to partner with us. It's an international organization that has a platform where girls can register online. It has an online registration so that when you mobilize a girl from the cohort or hotspot where girls go for their cleanse, we bring them to get the knowledge about the services that they offer. And TICO has also linked closely with the other private facilities. And then from once the girl has been registered online, she can go to any facility that is linked with TICO, and then they get a service. They can either go to a chemist or they can go for services in a private hospital. From there, they get the TICO miles. When they get these TICO miles, they can go to the shops and redeem these TICO miles to buy anything that they want.
1: After a woman in Kenya connects to the TICO project online, she can also seek help from real people called TICO community mobilizers. Kenya has close to 1,000 TICO mobilizers. TICO's Kenya outreach is funded by the Aga Khan Foundation.
0: So for us in Mombasa, we had a contract with them. So our organization as Koko Iju, we mobilize for girls to come and receive these services in the 6 wards in Nyali and Kisauni. So what we do currently is that we have several facilities that our girls can go, and in the TICO platform we have 28 mobilizers. So these 28 mobilizers, they are spreading across the 2 sub-counties. So from there, once they meet the sex workers, they sensitize them on their reproductive health. From after sensitizing them, they introduce them to TICO platform. Once they are brought to the platform, they go for the service. And sometimes we have meetings for debriefing with them and to see what is working with them, what they feel it is important, what they feel it's not working, and then we share this feedback with TICO. So what happens is that if you have a phone, there's a number that you are given, so you send a word health there. So once you send that word health there, it introduces you to their platform because it is linked to their platform. So from there, they'll ask you questions so that you register. Once you register, once it's complete, you'll be advised that now you've been registered, you can go for service to any nearby facility that is a member of TICO. And currently they have also introduced that there's a platform that you just download. Once you have been mobilized by a mobilizer, those are peer educators, in her phone she has an app. She just enter your details there, and then they'll start now communicating to you directly. So once you answer those questions, you are taken through, you are directed to the nearest facility so that you can get the services that you require.
1: Mm-hmm. Is this application for every girl, every youth, or maybe it's for selected?
0: It's for every person, every girl between the age of 15 to 24.
1: And how is this application helping them to get access to family planning and mental health at the same time, to get information about HIV and AIDS?
0: You see, like now, for example, for mental health, because we have the mobilizers, they interact with the girls, they always share this reproductive health plus mental information. So those who feel they want more information, we have the 3 who are trained. Now they mobilize them so that they can be reached by the 3 who are trained, so that they can give them the professional health. But these other girls who are in the community, those ones who have been mobilized, what they do is that they are put into that system, as I told you, through that app. They register. After registration, you can even

0: Google now, because you have become a member, you can even Google from through your phone to know where these facilities are. And again, if you cannot Google, the mobilizer who mobilizes you can still redirect you where you can go for those services. And from there, it is something private between you and the doctor and the facility. It's very private. They don't even take your name, but you only have a number, a digit, so that you can be using this number to keep you anonymous. And the young girls, that's what it is motivating them to go, because, you know, maybe this is just a time, this is a phase that they are facing. Maybe in the future somebody wants to better their lives and they will not want to be linked to their past.
1: That was Marilyn Laini from the organization Nkoko Eju Africa, based in Mombasa, Kenya. For Wings.

0: I am Diana Wanyonyi.
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2: Hi, I'm Sheila Rogers. I work at CBC Radio. Long time ago, when dinosaurs shook the ground, I worked at, for nothing, CFRC, the Queen's University radio station. That's where I got my start. CFRC, like CJSR, is in the basement of a building on the campus. CFRC, like CJSR, had huge outreach into the community. It also trained young students to be communicators when they grew up. And it also gave me, I think, a sense of reaching out, knowing that sitting in front of a microphone and playing music you might like or might not like isn't what radio is all about. It's all about bringing people together. It's all about connecting people. And CJSR is the connective tissue of Edmonton.
3: June is Indigenous History Month. Do you know the Indigenous name of where you live? Let's hear from Edna Elias. Elias is from Kugluktuk, Nunavut.
4: Anangnak. Anangnak is Inuktun for breath of life or spirit. Between 1950 and 1960, a tuberculosis epidemic ravaged the Inuit after it was brought to the Arctic. Many were flown into Edmonton and treated at medical facilities built specifically for Indigenous peoples. It was in those hospitals where many faced prejudice.

0: Children and babies were separated from their families and on average spent 2.5 years living in these hospitals. Many people died and were never reunited with their families. Even in death, many were buried in unmarked graves and their families were never notified. Tuberculosis took the breath and spirit of many who were brought to the Charles Cancel Indian Hospital, which is located in the ward. Anangnak is Inuktun for breath of life or spirit. The name was given to honor those who never made it home.
1: We're grateful to Pipiguan, Pitaguan, and the City of Edmonton for permission to use these ward naming videos. Learn more at edmonton.ca/IndigenousWardNames.

Welcome to Counterspin, your weekly look behind the headlines. I'm Janine Jackson. This week on Counterspin, the way we hear about the stock market is quite different from the vision many people still hold, that businesses strive to serve people's needs or desires, and investors are rewarded by that metric, not by convincing people that they might make a lot of money in the future, or by conspiring with powerful entities to ensure that shareholders profit by whatever means. This long-standing confusion and conflict are being showcased right now in the unasked-for push of artificial intelligence into so many aspects of our lives, and the aggressive build-out of energy-gobbling data centers to serve it, whether communities want them or not. Now questions are arising around whether the promises of endless growth of the AI industry actually make any sense. Is there an AI bubble? How would we know? And what happens and to whom when it bursts? A new project engages questions not just about price-to-earnings ratios and historical comparisons, but about the predictable impacts on, for example, workers' retirement accounts when the AI exuberance falls to earth. Dean Baker is co-founder and senior economist at the Center for Economic and Policy Research and the force behind their new project called the AI Bubble Monitor. He joins us this week on Counterspin. That's coming up, but first we'll take a very quick look back at some recent press. The New York Times headlined a June 17th story, "A Jewish Democrat's support of Israel may cost him his NYC House seat." The story was about congressional incumbent Dan Goldman running in Brooklyn and Lower Manhattan, where he is being challenged by opponent Brad Lander, including over his stance on the war in Gaza. Goldman's stance is that he supports Israel's violent ethnic cleansing of Palestinians and continued U.S. taxpayer funding of it. He refuses to call the slaughter in Gaza a genocide or even to call the Israeli seizure of Palestinian territory an occupation. Lander, who, like Goldman, is Jewish, does call the genocide a genocide and supports a halt to U.S. military aid to Israel. His stance is credited with contributing to his widespread support in the district, where the latest polling puts him up by 34 points. The Times framing this story as a Jewish Democrat potentially losing a seat over his support for Israel is odd and divisive. As Fares Gymnarikas pointed out, the Times could just as easily have headlined the story, "A Jewish Democrat's criticism of Israel may help him win an NYC House seat." You're listening to Counterspin, brought to you each week by the Media Watch Group FAIR. There's a lazy host thing where you're introducing someone who wrote about, say, freedom, and you say, "I looked up freedom in the dictionary."

0: But I did go ahead and ask the internet what the stock market is, and I was told that it operates like a giant virtual auction house that connects everyday investors who want to sell with investors who want to buy. A market bubble, I learned, is a rapid rise in the price of stocks or other assets that is not justified by fundamentals and is followed by a sharp fall in prices once investor enthusiasm wanes. Well, some of us don't feel comfortable talking about a market that trades things like chits when those things impact human beings having food or shelter or breathable air. But it is a system that we need to understand on its own terms, even as we keep trying to translate them to human needs. All of these questions are at the surface when we talk about AI and the current market infatuation with it. What exactly is happening? What does it have to do with your life? Does it make sense even in market talk? Here to shed some light on this is Dean Baker. He's co-founder and senior economist at the Center for Economic and Policy Research. He's author of, among other titles, Rigged: How Globalization and the Rules of the Modern Economy Were Structured to Make the Rich Richer. His newest project is called the AI Bubble Monitor, and he joins us now to talk about the what and the why of that. Welcome back to Counterspin, Dean Baker.
1: Hi, Janine. Thanks a lot for having me on.
0: Well, on AI and the infrastructure around it, it's the matter of factness that kind of kills me. This is happening. Get with it or die mad. But economic systems are political systems and choices. We shouldn't have to just silently accept that certain people are deciding what industries should survive based not on what people need, but on what some folks say should happen. So before we get into the specifics, I'd ask you to orient us a little bit here. AI and data centers, a large part of people's concern is just that it's come at us so fast and furious. You know, even if we aren't economists, we're not wrong to be concerned about this forced inevitability vibe, are we? It just doesn't sound like building a better mousetrap.
1: Well, I think for the most part, it's probably fair to say a lot of the people involved in AI don't know what they're doing. And I'm saying that in all seriousness. So we get all these stories about AI models that you've probably heard the term, they hallucinate, they make things up. And again, I shouldn't assign human characteristics for that. They're not people. But the point is that they're ill-designed models. It's very problematic to say we're going to turn things over to AI and it's going to do this, it's going to do that. Because, again, a lot of times the people designing the systems don't know what they're doing. And that should be very troublesome. So we're getting this thing like, oh, well, we have to move ahead with AI. And I'm not particularly opposed to moving ahead with AI. But the idea that it has its own dynamic, that its own, you know, the AI is going to do it for us or something. We're going to decide what we want to, and I'll come back to who we is in a second, but we're going to have to decide what we want AI to do. And the we, as it is now, it's probably largely Elon Musk and Mark Zuckerberg and Sam Altman. But as a practical, or I shouldn't say as a practical matter, as a political matter, we need to regulate it. We have to say, you know, what it can do, who's responsible for when it messes up, and I'll guarantee you it will mess up. There was a case in Germany where they said Google's strictly liable for mistakes from its AI. If its AI gives you wrong answers and that causes people to do things, you know, to mess up, Google's responsible. I think that's a great ruling. You know, it should be very clear. You know, that's wonderful. You know, Anthropic, whoever, whichever big AI company they designed the model, doesn't work right. Well, great. You pay the cost, Anthropic. You pay the cost, Google. But these are rules that we have to put in place, and we've kind of gone the other way. So I was just reading that I believe it was in Mississippi that the administration, the Trump administration, is saying, oh, yeah, you know, environmental regulation is great, but we have AI, so that doesn't apply here because it's national security. And, you know, I understand Trump doesn't care much about the law, but you don't throw your laws in the garbage because AI. I mean, that literally is just nonsense.
0: Right, right. Well, let's get into some particulars here. Riding high after IPO, SpaceX will buy AI startup for $60 billion. This is all the New York Times. Elon Musk's newly listed rocket maker has become one of the world's most valuable companies. Also, it could turn 4,400 employees into millionaires. Also, want to invest in SpaceX? Here's what to know. You know, I got all of this from the New York Times. It seems like there's a lot of confetti flying around the SpaceX IPO. How grounded is that, and how meaningful is that in this conversation?
1: SpaceX, I mean, the market capitalization, this is just incredible. I think we're up to $2.7, $2.8 trillion. Look at the market today, somewhere around there. It's going up a lot. This is an incredible amount of money, $2.7 trillion, almost 10% of GDP. I mean, just incredible. And the other side of that, when we talk about stocks, you usually look at the price of the stock relative to corporate earnings. And 20 to 1, that ratio would be high, but reasonable. So if you tell me a normal company, you know, is price, its stock price is $100 and its annual earnings after profit, after taxes, are $5. Makes sense, you know, without looking more carefully at what the company's doing, what its progress is, whatever. Okay, we have $2.7 trillion. So you go, oh, well, let's see, 20 times annual earnings. So annual earnings must be somewhere in the neighborhood of $130 billion a year. No, it loses money. It's never made money. SpaceX has never made money. So people are placing a bet on this company turning around from losing money to being incredibly profitable. And I just backed out some numbers because it's not going to turn around tomorrow. You go, you know, 10 years out, you would have to have profits that are equal to about 20% of all U.S. after-tax corporate profits. No company has ever come close to that. So you go, okay, why would someone think that? Go, well, Elon Musk. You go, okay, Elon Musk. Well, Elon Musk lies all the time. He said 20 million dead people are getting Social Security. It's total fantasy. You know, some number of dead people get Social Security, probably 1,000, 2,000, 3,000. Not everyone who dies gets removed from the rolls. They're actually pretty good about that, but they're sure. There's some, not 20 million, nothing close to 20 million. He lies all the time. He was running Doge. He was going to save $2 trillion from the federal budget. He didn't save anything. So, I mean, it can go on. You know, the guy literally lies all the time. He's a neo-Nazi. We all saw his Nazi salute at the Republican convention. He writes this. I mean, this, I'm not looking for things to trash him on. He says it. He says there are too many black people and brown people, you know, the great replacement. You know, so this is who the guy is. I go, okay, well, what about his businesses? Well, his businesses haven't done so well. Tesla's worth a lot of money. If you look at its stock, its profits are very low, and most of its profits actually come from selling carbon credits, which, you know, is a green transition policy that his friend Donald Trump wants to get rid of. He's invested big in something called the Boring Company that was supposed to have high-speed transit between major cities. It goes nowhere. It's been a total bomb. You know, I could go on. He does not have a great track record in business. He lies all the time. So people are betting $2.7 trillion on him turning around this massive money loser into some enormous money maker. And that's very hard to see. Could happen. Things happen. But it's very hard to see that.
0: It's very hard to see. And I want to stick with this just for a second, because I very much appreciate the way that you connect issues. You know, we have, for example, the Congressional Budget Office and other folks saying, hey, this is going to happen. Economic growth is going to be sky high, you know, based on this kind of thinking. And at the same time, you know, out of the other side of their mouths, they're saying, folks like Jason Furman, economic advisor under Clinton and Obama, are saying Social Security is facing disaster, you know, and these things don't add up. They add up politically, but they don't add up economically. You know, talk about that connection there.
1: Yeah, well, to be fair, Congressional Budget Office, they actually don't say that. They project very modest growth over the next decade, somewhere around 2% a year. And, you know, if you carry that through, it's really pretty much impossible to see these stocks. You know, we're talking about SpaceX, but you have NVIDIA, you have Alphabet, you have, you know, we're going to see initial public offerings, I don't know the exact time, very soon, from Anthropic, the big AI company, OpenAI. It's basically impossible to see how those stock prices can make sense. Mm-hmm. You'd have to have way more rapid growth than what they're assuming. And the point, you know, I was making that you're referring to Jason Furman and Social Security. If we have that rapid growth, in other words, if these bubble prices make sense, if, you know, Elon Musk, you know, and I don't mean exactly, but if it's somewhere in the ballpark, if it's $2.7 trillion, is anywhere close to making sense, and the price of the other big AI companies, if those are anywhere close to making sense, we're going to see way more growth than what the Congressional Budget Office, what the Social Security trustees, what's being projected for these programs. And if we actually get those growth, the idea that we should be at all worried about paying Social Security benefits is close to crazy. Now, I would argue we'd be close to crazy to be worried about it anyhow, because we can afford paying Social Security benefits. I've gone on about that at great length, probably on your show other times. But certainly if we have anything like the growth that would be implied by these incredible stock valuations, then Social Security is such a non-problem that it's not worth taking a minute to even talk about paying for it.
0: And that's why I appreciate your putting those things together, because I think news media often, you know, they're on different pages of the paper. And I guess I would say also, like, you know, like you're talking about Musk saying he was going to cut trillions of dollars of waste from the government when that was just categorically absurd. And isn't that a place for reporting, you know, to just say whatever you want to think about him, those numbers are absurd.
1: Yeah. And, you know, I think they have fallen down a lot. I mean, there have been some decent articles, and like I said, there's been no reporting. But,
0: sure.
1: I mean, basically Musk is saying utter nonsense, you know, and it's kind of like if we found someone on the street drunk and they start rattling off, you know, Elvis Presley is still alive and, you know, God knows what else. And they just reported that, well, so-and-so says that Elvis Presley is still alive. You know, maybe he is. I don't know. You know, they're of that nature. And, you know, again, actually, I had mentioned this in the piece because I didn't know Musk had said exactly this, but I was just playing around. Why not Google it? So it turns out even as Musk is saying, oh, yes, AI is going to be all this wonderful stuff and we'll have incredibly rapid growth and affluence, he just said earlier this year, there's 1,000% chance the U.S. government will go bankrupt.
0: Yeah.
1: Just kind of like, how could those two go together?
0: Right.
1: I mean, it just, if we're going to have this incredible growth, then there's no plausible, I mean, it's not plausible to say the government's going to go bankrupt anyhow for reasons I could go into, but it certainly isn't going to go bankrupt if we're going to have this incredible growth that Musk is telling us about with his great AI companies.
0: It's so confusing, and I think as a reader, as a, just a regular person, you think, I must not understand this. You know, once I'm already at 1,000%, like, I'm like, wait, I was in fifth grade. I don't know how we get to 1,000%, you know. But one thing I did want to say is so much of it is about futures, is about the betting aspect of the stock market. And it's not about a company making money now because it's providing a service that people want now. It's the idea that in the future, this is going to work out. And then the same people who say, I'm investing in this company because it's going to do something, they then are the ones who get to set the terms and the terrain of whether that actually happens. And I think that's why a lot of people feel like it's kind of just a scheme, you know, that doesn't include them and that doesn't have a foot in real life.
1: Yeah, well, these are all based on future bets that are, you know, at best very, very shaky, if not altogether absurd. But in the present, it gives them enormous power. I mean, mm-hmm. It's unbelievable. Here's Elon Musk. His net worth is certainly well over $1 trillion now. I mean, people making big deals at $1 trillion, but it might be $1.2, $1.3, something like that. It gives them enormous power. You mentioned them buying up another company for $60 billion. Where are they getting the $60 billion? Well, from SpaceX. And there's actually precedent for this. You know, so again, people might think, well, Musk is incredibly rich. Someone, I'm stealing this line from someone. You know, if you're so rich, how come you're not smart?
0: Mm-hmm.
1: And, you know, I think that applies perfectly for Elon Musk. But there's precedent. We had the stock bubble in the 90s. We had the housing bubble in the zeros. And yet a lot of really rich people were supposed to be smart. I have no idea how smart or stupid they were, but they invested in really, really stupid things. So housing, you know, mortgages, going back to the housing bubble, I remember arguing with economists. They were saying, oh, you know, it was old-fashioned to think we needed collateral on loans and we had to make sure that people could pay them back. Well, now we have all this new technology. Well, guess what? You did need that. In the prior decade with

0: tech bubble. One of the amazing stories, I mean, people can look it up because they might think I'm saying utter nonsense. Time Warner was one of the biggest, might have been the biggest media company in the world. It basically sold itself for nothing. It sold itself for AOL stock, and AOL stock plummeted the next year. So it had been worth a lot of money. The next year was worth almost nothing. So here you had the biggest media company in the world, or one of the biggest, if it wasn't absolutely the biggest, and they gave away all their stock to a company that was pretty much worthless a year later. So you have ostensibly smart people that are very wealthy, and they do really stupid things. And, you know, I think that's likely the story of what we're seeing with this AI bubble, that you have a lot of people. Again, I don't do intelligence testing, but, you know, ostensibly they're supposed to be smart, and looks like they're doing some really dumb things.
1: And then we know that when elephants fight, it's the grass that gets trampled, right? So, yes, this is rich people betting against one another, and maybe something won't pan out, and that's an oopsie for them, but it can mean something much more for a lot of other people. What do we understand can happen? And I know you're not trying to predict a time of a bubble bursting. It's not a prediction. But what does history tell us can happen when bubbles like this do in fact burst?
0: Well, it's almost always a very bad story. So we had the tech bubble bursting in 2000. We got a recession that was pretty bad from the standpoint of the labor market. We had no job creation from 2001 to 2005. We hadn't seen that since the Great Depression, which also, I should say, was started by a bubble bursting, mm-hmm. a stock bubble bursting. And the worst bubble, at least certainly in my lifetime or recent memory, was the housing bubble collapse in 2008, 2009, 2010, which caused massive unemployment and millions of people lost their homes. So that's a pretty bad story. So, you know, we could say, and, you know, I'm happy to see Elon Musk lose much of his wealth, which would happen. But, you know, he's still going to be incredibly rich. If he loses 90% of his wealth, he's going to have more money than any of us will ever see. But you're going to see a lot of people pay a really big price for that. So, I mean, to be clear, I think it would be great if the bubble would burst tomorrow. The sooner the better. But it's not going to be a pretty story.
1: Well, and let's come back to journalism just for a minute, because, you know, the things that you've just said to me, I'm not saying I'm not seeing any critical reporting or thoughtful reporting. Certainly I am. But I'm seeing a lot of, hey, this is happening. How can I get in on it? You know, or just, isn't it okay that these people are in charge of everything? You know, and I just wonder, like, what would actual critical reporting include day to day that would help us understand this better?
0: Well, I think certainly trying to put the pieces together, as we just did, you know, talking about, well, if these prices make sense, then we're going to have way more rapid growth. And that's just a fact. I mean, that's not my personal opinion. I mean, it's just, you know, you can't tell a story where Elon Musk's, you know, wealth, his market capitalization of SpaceX and the other companies makes sense, and the growth projections we're looking at from the Congressional Budget Office makes sense. Those are contradictory. So I think it'd be helpful when they talk about one, they talk about the other, saying, you know, these prices, unless we see way more rapid growth than is being, you know, projected for budget purposes and other purposes, they don't make sense, and vice versa. You know, say that, you know, oh, Jason Furman, Jason's not a bad guy. You know, yeah. He was out there in the New York Times. We should worry about Social Security and their children. Well, if, you know, the AI stories are right, we don't have to worry at all. Again, I don't think we should worry about it even if they weren't right. But, you know, if they are right, I mean, it's just Looney Tunes stuff. It's like we're worried we don't have enough water when we're in the middle of Lake Michigan. So, you know, just putting the pieces together, I mean, that should be a standard part of reporting, just to, you know, to remind people, put the context in there. And again, it doesn't take a long time. They're really not disputable points, again. So I'm not saying something that, you know, if I brought Jason here, I know him, he's not a stupid guy, he'd go, yeah, that, of course that's true. He wouldn't, you know, I suspect he would agree that AI, these prices don't make sense, but he would agree if they made sense, then, you know, we're going to see way more rapid growth. Those go together. So putting that into the stories, putting the context in there so people can understand, because, you know, again, this is something I've harped on, you guys have harped on this, that you talk about these things, you know, a typical person, if they're, you know, even someone who's more educated and they spend time, they don't know all these things. I mean, they might know them in some sense, but it's not, you know, right in front of them. So They need to have it put there when they're reading about AI or they're reading about the budget, see how these things relate to each other.
1: Well, okay, the AI bubble monitor, your new project, I want to say the real timeness of it, you know, because maybe less so than with the dot-com bubble or the housing bubble, but we do know that pundits and folks are going to say, no one saw it coming. We didn't know what was happening. We all thought, you know. So for me, a big part of the meaning of your new project is just that it is existing in real time.
0: Yeah, that's the idea. We want to get the information out there. And I'm trying to put down real information. If people think that it still makes sense, again, I'm not going to put in anything that I'm not pretty confident is true. I'm getting it all from reliable sources. Or again, I'm not making them up. They're from the industry, from government data. And again, if you want to say, oh, yeah, Elon Musk, SpaceX, you know, okay, it's getting 20% of after-tax corporate profits. Well, you know, again, I can't say it's impossible. I wouldn't put my money on
1: right,
0: that.
1: Right.
0: But that's what you're doing if you're buying up SpaceX.
1: It could happen, yeah. But the idea is that you're watching it in real time and asking questions in real time so no one can say these questions weren't asked or nobody was thinking about it.
0: Yes, exactly.
1: Well, finally, when we talked last time, probably when we talk every time, we say that we want journalists to separate people and systems. It's not enough to say Elon Musk is weird or Trump is weird without naming the structures that they are able to use to enact their ideas. You know, otherwise, how do we know what needs to change besides the president, right? So there are structures and systems that we should also be asking questions about.
0: Yeah, and you guys are obviously right in the middle of this. And, you know, I think the media, and particularly when we talk about Elon Musk, it's very much that because the guy owns X. I don't know where that stands. It had been, I think, the largest social media site that may no longer, I'm sure it's no longer true. I know the usage is down. But, you know, we create a media infrastructure that has an enormous impact on what politics looks like and, you know, what issues get called attention to and how those are covered. And that was never great. I mean, we both have been in this game a long time. It was never great. So I'm not going to say the good old days, you know, 30 years ago, 40 years ago, but it's gotten a lot worse. And when you have Larry Ellison as a Trumper, who I guess is his kid, actually, David Ellison, that owns CBS, and now they're looking to take over Warner Brothers, which would give them control of CNN. These are really big issues because this matters in terms of, you know, how people see the world because they need information. And those are sources of information for an awful lot of people. And people need to be aware of who owns the media and how that affects basically everything, but certainly politics.
1: We've been speaking with economist Dean Baker. His new project, AI Bubble Monitor, can be found on the website of the Center for Economic and Policy Research. That's CEPR.net. Thank you so much, Dean Baker, for joining us this week on Counterspin.
0: Thanks, Janine. I really appreciate being on.
1: That's it for Counterspin for this week. 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I'm Janine Jackson. 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

This is Sidetracks, inspired by the one-time long-running music venue in downtown Edmonton, the Sidetrack Cafe. We take you inside local venues across Alberta's capital city, from the Aviary and the Yardbird Suite to the Starlight Room and the Newcastle Bar and Grill, to hear hometown and Alberta artists. Whether with the four-piece band Where's She Fronted or her solo effort, Cassia Hardy delivers urgent and tender songs. Marking the release of her debut solo album, In Relation, here's Cassia playing the Aviary.